English composer Havergal Brian. We'll also have Sir Thomas Beecham conducting Gabriel Fauré's Pavane, and Elamor Brujo of Manuel de Falla in a recording from the BBC archives with Josip Pons conducting. Music of Aldo Lopez Gavilan, his work called Spells, with the composer at the keyboard. Well, those of you who've been listening to me for a long time, you know that the Havergal Brian Gothic Symphony is one that is especially near and dear to my heart. I have been playing it, championing it on the air for many years. I'm a lifetime member of the Havergal Brian Society. It's only been performed in its entirety 6 times. There are now 4 recordings of it with the release of this new Heritage disc, and I've been very fortunate to be at 2 of the performances, one 2010 in Brisbane, Australia, 2011 at the Royal Albert Hall in London. Most of the performances at the Royal Albert Hall, because it's the only place big enough, really, to do it total justice, although they did a good job of it down in Brisbane in Australia as well. If you've watched the Story Exchange series that we've been running from WHRO, you may have seen one with me on it. I was telling the story of how I found my wife, Joan. She came to the station as a young college student wanting desperately to get a copy of this symphony she'd heard about, the Gothic Symphony. I, as a young broadcaster, said, "Let's go to lunch." And then 42 years later, we were married for 42 years till she passed away in 2020. But we had a great time in London hearing the Gothic Symphony at the Royal Albert Hall. This particular recording out on the Heritage label from England is of a 1980 performance that was broadcast worldwide, including on WHRO-FM. And it is finally available on CD. So from this BBC performance at the Proms at the Royal Albert Hall, we're going to hear this Heritage release of Havergal Brian's Symphony No. 1, the Gothic Symphony, one of the largest symphonies ever written. Part 1 inspired by Goethe's Faust, Part 2 a colossal setting of the Te Deum. Takes almost 1,000 performers to perform this, and when I mention all the choruses, you'll understand why. First of all, our soloists, Jane Manning, Shirley Minty, John Mitchinson, and David Thomas, soprano, alto, tenor, and baritone, respectively. And then the London Symphony Chorus, the London Philharmonic Choir, the BBC Symphony Chorus, the BBC Singers, the BBC Club Choir, the Hampstead Choral Society, the Bach Choir, the English Chamber Choir, and the Royal Choral Society, along with the Highgate Choral Society, the Goldsmiths Choral Union, the Orpheus Girls Choir, and the Colts School Choir. All of that with an expanded London Symphony Orchestra conducted by Ole Schmidt. Hear from this recording on the Heritage label out of England, Symphony No. 1, the Gothic Symphony, by English composer Havergal Brian. This just in.

On our new releases for this Saturday evening, we've spent about 108 minutes with the Symphony No. 1, the Gothic Symphony of English composer Havergal Brian, H-A-V-E-R-G-A-L, Havergal Brian. A recording that sets the first part, inspired by Goethe's Faust, second part, the Te Deum. We heard as our soloists in this heritage recording Jane Manning, Shirley Minty, John Mitchinson, and David Thomas, along with the London Symphony Chorus, the London Philharmonic Choir, the BBC Symphony Chorus, the BBC Singers, the BBC Club Choir, the Hampstead Choral Society, the Bach Choir, the English Chamber Choir, the Royal Choral Society, the Highgate Choral Society, Goldsmiths Choral Union, and the Orpheus Girls Choir, along with Coffey's School Choir, and the expanded London Symphony Orchestra, conducted by Ole Schmidt. Havergal Brian's Gothic Symphony on our new releases, this just in, on 90.3 WHRO-FM Digital Norfolk, 89.9 WHRJ Digital Gloucester Courthouse, 98.3 WHRF Digital Belhaven. Raymond Jones with you till 11 when Angela Mariani is in for an hour of early music, Harmonia. Let's have now a little piece from Gabriel Fauré, his Pavane, from that big box set, Sir Thomas Beecham, the complete stereo recordings. Sir Thomas in this performance with the French National Radio Orchestra.

Gabriel Fauré-Spavon with Sir Thomas Beecham and the French National Radio Orchestra from that big Warner Classics box set, Sir Thomas Beecham, the complete stereo recordings. We're going through that box set here on our new releases, this just in on 90.3 WHRO-FM Digital Norfolk, 89.9 WHRJ Digital Gloucester Courthouse, 98.3 WHRF Digital Belhaven. We always enjoy featuring the recordings from the BBC music collection. BBC Music Magazine always attaches a CD with its issue each month, and we always question whether it's a magazine with a CD or a CD with a magazine, because we sure enjoy playing the CDs. Music of Manuel de Falla on one of the latest recordings, and we're going to hear this evening from Manuel de Falla, El Amor Brujo, Love of the Magician, in the 1915 version, along with the ritual fire dance and all the other parts of this music of Manuel de Falla that makes El Amor Brujo so tuneful and enjoyable. We're going to hear in this performance, as our vocal soloist, flamenco singer Maria Toledo, along with the BBC Symphony Orchestra, Josip Pons conducting. Here's Manuel de Falla's El Amor Brujo, Love the Magician.

From Manuel de Falla, we've heard El Amor Brujo, Love the Magician, in the 1915 version on this BBC music disc, with our soloist, flamenco singer Maria Toledo, along with the BBC Symphony under Josip Pons. New releases here on WHRO-FM. Since we've already had music about the magician, we're going to have a work called Spells to round out the program. It's music of the contemporary Cuban composer Aldo Lopez Gavilan, and it is a recording on the Reference Recordings label. The disc also holds a couple of Gavilan's orchestral pieces with our good friend Michael Butterman of the Williamsburg Symphony conducting his other orchestra, the Boulder, Colorado Philharmonic. But in this particular instance, it's simply the composer himself as soloist, Aldo Lopez Gavilan, and the work entitled Spells.

closing on our new releases on this Saturday evening, music of the contemporary Cuban composer Aldo Lopez Gavilan, a work entitled Spells with the composer at the keyboard on the Reference Recordings label. And that's going to wrap up our new releases for this Saturday evening. Raymond Jones, thanking you for being with us. Join me again next Saturday at 8. We'll do it again here on 90.3 WHRO-FM Digital Norfolk, 89.9 WHRJ Digital Gloucester Courthouse, 98.3 WHRF Digital Belhaven. Stay tuned for an hour of early music, Harmonia with Angela Mariani. The music continuing, thanks as always to your fantastic member support. We'll be right back.

Welcome to Harmonia. I'm Angela Mariani. This hour, we're continuing our exploration of ways that landscape has been reflected in the music of earlier centuries, from topography and weather conditions to wildlife and human interventions. We'll float down rivers, stroll through peaceful forests, and admire powerful storms in music from the 14th through 18th centuries. Join us for evocative tunes by Clément Jeannequin, Claudio Monteverdi, Matthew Locke, and more. On our featured release, the Monteverdi String Band celebrates the history of the madrigal as a flexible canvas for virtuosic expression.

Vandalia and Ars Atlantica with Que Festivo el Arroyuelo, How Merrily the Brook Runs from the Mountain to the Meadows. An anonymous villancico from the mid-17th century Libro de Tonos Humanos, or Book of Human Tones. There's nothing like a gently flowing river to inspire peaceful contemplation, as we'll hear in Clément Janacan's setting of Psalm 137 in a translation by Clément Marot. Etanzasio riva aquatique, seated on the watery banks of Babylon.

Ensemble Jacques Moderne performed Clément Jeannequin's setting of Psalm 137, Seated on the Watery Banks of Babylon. Held in the National Library of Spain, the mid-17th century manuscript M1262, known as the Libro de Tonos Humanos, or Book of Human Tones, contains a pair of songs that personify a mountain stream. Manuel Correa's villancico, Huyendo Bajo un Arroyo, begins, "A stream runs down and away from the roughness of the mountain, lingering in a valley, exalted by flowers."

Huyendo by un arroyo, a stream runs down and away by Manuel Correa, performed by Vandalia with Ars Atlantica. Next up, a poem by Henriette de Coligny, Countess de la Suze, on the meditative qualities of the forest, in a setting for voice and theorbo by Honoré d'Ambruy.

le doux silence de nos bois, the sweet silence of our woods, broken only by the sound of birds gathered by love. An air from a 1685 collection by Honoré d'Ambruis, sung by Clélia Orva with Marco Orva on theorbo. We'll hop back a few centuries for another musical snapshot of birds in a landscape in one of only six surviving works by 14th century composer Jehan Vaillant.

La Reverdie performed Parmente Fouet, or in modern French, Foix. Many times I have heard the sweet call of the nightingale by Jehan Vaillant, a clever virelet incorporating bird calls of the French countryside. We'll return to the forest, this time in the dark of night, for a number from a grand ballet held at the court of Louis XIV in 1653.

Antoine Boisset's Dark Forest's Somber Abodes and Demian's Récit in the third part of the Ballet de la Nuit, given at the French royal court in 1653, entitled Hercule Amoureux. Sébastien Dossé led Ensemble Correspondance. You're listening to Harmonia. I'm Angela Mariani.

Welcome back. We'll continue our exploration of landscape imagery and music with Claudio Monteverdi's setting of a canzonetta by Giulio Strozzi that describes the animating effect of a breeze on the landscape and its inhabitants. In the third stanza, we'll hear how it makes the woods smile, the meadows shine, the fountain play, and the sea sparkle.

La Nereide performed Come dolce oggi l'auretta, How sweetly today the breeze, Claudia Monteverdi's only composition for three sopranos and the only surviving fragment of his 1630 opera Proserpina Rapita. Weather events less gentle than a summer breeze also have their share of musical depictions, particularly in the 17th and 18th centuries. In 1674, Matthew Locke captured the stormy atmosphere of Shakespeare's Tempest in a suite composed for an operatic adaptation of the play staged by Thomas Shadwell.

Il Giardino Armonico performed the introduction to Matthew Locke's Tempest Suite. Next, we'll hear another stormy number used in the same 1674 production of The Tempest by Italian-English composer Giovanni Battista Draghi.

Simon Pierre Bastion led ensemble La Tempête on Giovanni Battista Draghi's Dance of Fantastic Spirits from a 1674 operatic adaptation of Shakespeare's Tempest. We'll hear one more depiction of tempestuous weather from another sort of musical drama, Marin Marais' 1706 Alcyone.

The aptly named Tempesta de Mare with the Tempest from Act 4 of Marin Marais' 1706 opera Alcyon. In addition to its regular appearance in poetry set to music, natural imagery is also a common device for titling collections such as Monteverdi's Selva Morale Spirituale, Moral and Spiritual Forest, or Girolamo Frescobaldi's Fiori Musicali, Musical Flowers. German organist Johannes Speth composed a set of 10 toccatas that he referred to as Musikalische Blumenfelder, Musical Flower Fields.

Toccata number 10 of Johannes Speth's Musikalisches Blumenfeld, Musical Flower Field, performed by Cécile Mansuy on an album that itself translates to Forest of Variations for harpsichord. Up next, a hakara that paints a scene of flowers blooming at dawn.

Florecitas que al alba salis, little flowers who at dawn bloom so prettily, performed by Vandalia and Ars Atlantica. An anonymous jacara from the Libro de Tonos Humanos, or Book of Human Tones. You're listening to Harmonia. I'm Angela Mariani. On their 2024 release, The Madrigal Reimagined, the Monteverdi String Band celebrates creative performance traditions that emerged around the madrigal during the 16th and 17th centuries. With the collaboration of soprano Hannah Ely and lutenist Toby Carr, the album combines string band renditions of turn-of-the-century favorites with virtuosic solo diminutions for voice and violin. We'll start with a lesser-known take on Cipriano de Rore's Ancor che col partire.

Hannah Ely performed Giovanni Battista Bovicelli's Diminutions on Cipriano de Rore's Ancor che col partire, Although When I Part From You, with Toby Carr lute. Heard on this hour's featured release, The Madrigal Reimagined. Next up, the 5-piece string band with a number from Monteverdi's 8th Book of Madrigals.

Oliver Weber led the Monteverdi String Band on Claudio Monteverdi's Ballo delle Ingrate, SV-167, The Dance of the Ingrates, originally composed for a 1608 ballet. Part of their 2024 Resonus release, The Madrigal Reimagined. We'll close with a poignant piece from Monteverdi's fourth book,

0: Claudio Monteverdi's madrigal Ad dolente partita, O Sorrowful Parting, SV75. Soprano Hannah Ely with the Monteverdi String Band on this hour's featured release, The Madrigal Reimagined. Harmonia is part of the educational mission of Indiana University and is a co-production of WFIU Public Radio and Early Music America, a national organization that advocates and supports the historical performance of music of the past. Additional resources come from the William and Gail Cook Music Library at the Indiana University Jacobs School of Music. 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And follow us on Facebook by searching for Harmonia Early Music. The writer for this edition of Harmonia is Chelsea Belt. Thanks to our studio engineer Brock Hammond and our production team, Luann Johnson, Christopher Burris, and John Bailey. I'm Angela Mariani, inviting you to join us again for the next edition of Harmonia.
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String Serenade of Antonín Dvořák straight ahead. I'm Peter Van de Graaff. Invite you to stay tuned for that and beyond, because we will be hearing a couple of pieces from the French Baroque as well, including a work by a French harpsichordist composer named Elisabeth Claude Jacquet de la Guerre. And we have some music by a French Baroque harpsichordist composer Louis Couperin right now. This is a dance called a Passacaglia.

Excerpt there from A Sweden Sea by the uncle of François Couperin. His name was Louis Couperin. And that dance is called a passacaglia. Blondine Verlet was the harpsichordist. My pleasure to bring you some very famous music of Antonin Dvorak before we turn to a couple of French Baroque composers. This is the String Serenade. And it is recorded by the group called I Musici de Montréal, conducted by Yuli Turovsky.

Yuli Turovsky conducting I Musici de Montréal, and that music by Antonin Dvorak, The String Serenade. A little more Czech music, and then it is to the French Baroque that we go. A couple of sonatas ahead. Here is one of the seven Czech dances from 1930 by Bohuslav Martinů, as recorded by Radoslav Kvapil.

the last of the seven Czech dances by Bohuslav Martinů. Radoslav Kvapil was the pianist. Elisabeth Claude Jacquet de la Guerre was an unusual musician. I say that because in her day, which was in the 17th, early 18th century, France, women were not prominent in the music world or very many places at all, but she was. She was a harpsichordist, one of the harpsichordists to King Louis XIV. Very successful and prolific composer, writing in many different forms. Here is an ensemble with Michel Verschaffer, and this is the two-violin sonata in G minor by Elisabeth Claude Jacquet de la Guerre.

Michel Verschaffe and Friends, and that two-violin sonata by Elisabeth-Claude Jacquet de la Guerre. By her contemporary now, Joseph de Mondonville, another sonata, a sonata in symphonic form, it's called, with the musicians of the Louvre and Mark Minkowski.

We normally think of a sonata for chamber ensemble, but that's a sonata in symphonic form by Jean-Joseph de Mondonville of the French Baroque. Mark Minkowski conducted the Musicians of the Louvre. Same group, same conductor, same composer, but this is from his opera Titon and the Dawn.

0: Such incredibly infectious music by Jean-Joseph de Mondeville, the air from the opera Titon et l'Aurore.
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0: My name is Peter Van de Graaff, your host, and I'd like to bring you some music of Beethoven, which I'll do in just a few minutes. Also music by a contemporary of, and you can't really say a friend of his, but an acquaintance of Beethoven's that we'll be listening to. First, though, some music by the Russian composer Alexander Scriabin. He wrote primarily for piano. The piece we're going to hear right now was originally for the piano, an early work, an etude in C-sharp minor. It was orchestrated, however, by Leopold Stokowski, who conducts it leading the American Symphony Orchestra.

Having heard that orchestration, it's hard to imagine that as a piano work. It was originally so. Etude in C-sharp minor, Opus 2, Number 1 by Alexander Scriabin. Orchestrated and conducted by Leopold Stokowski, who led the American Symphony Orchestra. A pair of piano sonatas here. One by Beethoven in a little bit. This one by Alexander Scriabin. He wrote 10 of them, and this is the number 4 in F-sharp, Opus 30. Just two short movements to this piece. The first is andante. The second is marked prestissimo volando, as fast as possible flying. This is John Ogden, pianist.

John Ogden performed the Piano Sonata No. 4 in F-sharp by Alexander Scriabin. Here is another very brief piano sonata in just two movements as well. Alfred Brendel is the pianist now as we listen to Beethoven's Piano Sonata No. 22 in F.

one of the slighter of the Beethoven piano sonatas, just two movements to that work, the sonata number 22 in F major, opus 54. And the recording was made by pianist Alfred Brendel. We have ahead some music by a man who greatly admired Beethoven, and the two met at one point. And, well, I'll tell you about him in just a second, but it was customary at the time to exchange musical canons when two composers met. A canon is a strictly imitative piece, like a round and, you know, row, row, row your boat, that kind of thing. This was exchanged between Beethoven and the composer we're about to hear. The title of this canon is Kurz ist der Schmerz und ewig ist die Freude. Short is pain, but eternal is joy.

Members of the Berlin soloists singing that music of Beethoven. It's a canon, which he wrote upon meeting our next composer. It is likely that I'll be introducing you to a composer whose music you've never heard before, but you really, really should. He was born in 1791, so about 20 years younger than Beethoven. His name is Jan Vaclav Hugo Wojciech. He died when he was 34 years old, and even in that very brief lifetime, he did not write very much music, so we don't have a lot that he left behind. Piano music, primarily, a few songs, a couple of sacred works, which are wonderful pieces, and one single symphony. This is a man who greatly admired Beethoven, and as I said before, the two met at one point. Here is a... I think you'll be astonished at the quality of this symphony. A symphony in D major written in 1823 by Wojciech. We're going to listen to now the Prague Chamber Orchestra. Ivan Pajic is the conductor.

The only symphony by a Czech composer who lived a very short life, 34 years old when he died, and even at that, he did not write very much music. Jan Václav Hugo Vožešek, his name. Beethoven contemporary. That 1823 Symphony in D was played by the Prague Chamber Orchestra, conducted by Ivan Pažek. This is by the American composer Edward McDowell. It is an impromptu, and it's played by Malcolm Frager.

0: That's one of a collection of 12 virtuoso studies by the American pianist-composer Edward McDowell. We heard the 11th of the 12, called simply Impromptu, and that recording was made by Malcolm Frager.
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0: Our music here is from the opera Les Huguenots by Giacomo Meyerbeer. We first hear an aria, O Beautiful Country of the Touraine, sung by Dame Joan Sutherland.

Dame Joan Sutherland with Francesco Molinari Pradelli conducting. That aria comes from Les Huguenots by Giacomo Meyerbeer. Well, it's good to have you with me. I think you'll be glad that you tuned in. We're going to listen to the second piano concerto of Sergei Rachmaninoff a little bit later on. We have something now by, well, arranged by a composer flutist named F.W. Arnold, but the melodies are by Giacomo Meyerbeer from Les Huguenots. And this is a potpourri based on themes from what was known at the time as a modern opera. Obviously, a contemporary was F.W. Arnold of Meyerbeer. Here is Jan Boland flute and John Dowdall guitar.

That's based on themes from Les Huguenots, an opera by Giacomo Meyerbeer, arranged by one F.W. Arnold in the mid-19th century, so during Meyerbeer's lifetime. Potpourri, based on themes from the famous opera. Jan Boland, flute. John Dowdall, guitar. Now we're going to turn to Rachmaninoff in just a moment, his second piano concerto, much-loved work, but we have a bit more by Giacomo Meyerbeer, an interesting song of his, to a text by his brother, whose name is Michael Beer. And Giacomo Meyerbeer's birth name was not Meyerbeer, but just Beer, B-E-E-R, as in the beverage. This is Dietrich Fischer-Dieskau with Carl Engel and the song Scirocco.

Scirocco, a song by Giacomo Meyerbeer, sung by Dietrich Fischer-Dieskau. Very famous work here, one of the best known, best loved of all piano concertos. It's the number 2 of the 4 composed by Sergei Rachmaninoff, concerto in C minor. This recording was made by a young Yevgeny Kisin, joined by the London Symphony Orchestra, directed by Valery Gergiev.

Yevgeny Kisin, a 17-year-old pianist, recorded there with the London Symphony Orchestra, directed by Valery Gergiev. It's a 1988 recording of the Piano Concerto No. 2 in C minor by Sergei Rachmaninoff. That's part of a tribute disc to Yevgeny Kisin called A Musical Portrait, in spite of his very young age. Four trombonists here, Joseph Alessi, Scott Hartman, Mark Lawrence, Blair Bollinger, play this chorale by Kazimierz Sirotsky.

0: chorale for four trombones by Kazimierz Serocki.
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0: George Frederick Handel and Variations is our mini theme here for the next little while. I'm Peter Van de Graaff, and I do greatly appreciate you being with me. Always happy to have your company. We'll be hearing sets of variations on themes by Handel, but we have some variations by Handel himself, a set which has become very famous. It's known as the Harmonious Blacksmith. It originally was the last movement of his fifth harpsichord suite, which was published in 1720. It's thought that Handel wrote this melody while taking refuge during a thunderstorm in a blacksmith's shop and listening to the blacksmith's anvil. Well, that's the anecdote. It's probably not true, but for some reason it's known as the Harmonious Blacksmith. Here is the New Mexico Brass Quintet in this transcription.

That oft-arranged music is called the Harmonious Blacksmith Variations, originally harpsichord music by George Frederick Handel. That arrangement was made by Hinterbichler and Carl Hinterbichler, who actually played trombone in that ensemble, which is the New Mexico Brass Quintet. Handel and Variations. We have music of Beethoven now, which is actually based on a theme from Handel's oratorio Judas Maccabeus, See the Conquering Hero Comes. The set of 12 variations is scored for cello and piano by Beethoven. Misha Maisky and Marta Argerich perform it.

Mishawaisky Cello, Marta Argerich Piano, and 12 variations on a theme from Handel's oratorio Judas Maccabeus, See the Conquering Hero Comes, by Beethoven. Another set of variations on another theme of Handel. This is a prelude and fugue, so I suppose it's not technically variations on, but it is based on a theme from Handel's fourth orchestra, or harpsichord suite, rather, in E minor. The opening fugue from that suite. This music is by the Mexican composer Manuel Ponce, and the pianist is Jorge Federico Osorio.

Jorge Federico Osorio, the pianist, and playing music there by the Mexican composer Manuel Ponce. And yet that's based on a theme by Handel, the opening fugue of his harpsichord suite number 4 in E minor. Ponce called that the prelude and fugue on a theme of Handel. A bit of Handel arranged by Sir Thomas Beecham now, part of the Amaryllis suite, but conducted here by Sir Yehudi Menuhin.

Royal Philharmonic and Sir Yehudi Menuhin. Music by Handel originally, but arranged by Sir Thomas Beecham. It's part of a ballet called Amaryllis. In Germany in the early 1930s, the Nazi Party tried to make Paul Hindemith one of their official composers, he being a prominent composer of the time. Hindemith replied to that by writing an opera called Matthias der Maler, which, it was quite scathing at the time to the Nazis, because the Nazis had recently engaged in some burning of books by Jews and anti-fascist intellectuals. And this opera also has to do with burning of Protestant books. And the opera, of course, is immediately banned in Germany. But Hindemith salvaged some of the music from the opera into a symphony. The opera, by the way, is inspired by events in the life of the great painter Matthias Grünewald. So here is the symphony Matthias der Maler. The first movement is called the Angelic Concert, then the Entombment, and then the Temptation of St. Anthony, referring to paintings by Grünewald. Jascha Horenstein conducts the London Symphony.

Yasha Horodstein and the London Symphony Orchestra with Paul Hindemith's 1934 symphony, Matthias der Maler. Mathis the painter, referring to the painter Matthias Grünewald, an early 16th century German painter. Hindemith based that work on his band opera, Matthias der Maler, banned by the Nazis. Bit of Beethoven to follow that, one of his 12 German dances, works without opus number 8.

0: Oliver Dohnányi and Cappella Istropolitana with one of the 12 German dances by Beethoven.
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0: This is Maria Joao Pires performing a Fantasy Impromptu, Opus 66 by Chopin.

Fantasy Impromptu in C sharp minor by Chopin. Maria Joao Pires was the pianist. This is Peter Van de Graaff. I'm glad that you gave me the opportunity to share some music with you. I'm going to play a couple of pieces by Saint-Saëns for violin. This first piece, particularly well known, it's for violin and orchestra, the other pieces for violin and piano. This is composed for Pablo de Sarasate in 1870, and it is the introduction and Rondo Capriccioso. We hear Jean-Pascal Tortelier soloing with the Ulster Orchestra.

Jean-Pascal Tortelier and the Ulster Orchestra performing that music by Camille Saint-Saëns. The introduction and Rondo Caprichoso, written for Pablo de Sarasate, great Spanish violinist. It was about 42 years later that Saint-Saëns composed a triptych for another violinist, Queen Elizabeth of Belgium. She did play the violin. And this triptych, of course, is in three movements. That's what a triptych is. The first is called a starting point, prémisse, then a vision of the Congo, and then joyousness. Philippe Graffin is the violinist, Pascal Devoyon the pianist.

Music from 1912 by Camille Saint-Saëns, composed for Queen Elizabeth of Belgium, who played the violin. That's called the Triptych. Philippe Raffin, violin, and Pascal Devoyon, piano. And we have a couple more triptychs to hear. This is called the Triptych Dance, and it's by a composer named Pierre Beauchamp. The two harpists are Nancy Lendrum and Jody Gwynn.

little piece called A Triptych Dance by a French composer named Pierre Beauchamp. That's scored for two harps, and it was played by Nancy Lendrum and Jody Gwynn. Another triptych here, three movements for orchestra dating from 1970 by a composer born in 1890, Hans Gall, his name, is in his 80th year when he wrote this. The three sections are Impromptu, Lament, and Comedy. And we're going to listen to the Northern Sinfonia conducted by Kenneth Woods.

It may be surprising to you to learn that that music was composed in 1970, sounding much, much older. It's by a man who lived a long life. He was 80 years older, in his 80th year when he wrote that. His name is Hans Gall, originally from Vienna, but living in England at the time. His triptych was played by the Northern Sinfonia, conducted by Kenneth Woods. Edward Carroll and William Neal with the Rondo by Jeremiah Clarke.

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0: A partita is another name for a suite. We're going to hear some partitas and suites. First, the overture only, which of course opens, that's what overture means, the partita number 6 for the keyboard by Johann Sebastian Bach. And this was originally for the harpsichord, but it's played here on a modern piano by Jean-Louis Steuermann.

From a recording of all six of the keyboard partitas by Johann Sebastian Bach, presumably originally performed on the harpsichord, we heard there Jean-Louis Steuermann playing on a modern piano, the overture, first section of course, to the fourth partita of the music of Bach. Peter Van de Graaff here. Thank you very much for listening. A partita is usually a form from the Baroque. It means a suite. It's a suite of dances, generally. But we're going to hear, before we listen to a partita or suite for orchestra later on by a German Baroque composer, we have a partita for wind quintet, which is actually composed in 1948 by the American composer Irving Fine. Here it is with the New York Woodwind Quintet.

We most often think of a partita or suite as being a Baroque form, but that was a partita composed in 1948 by the American composer Irving Fine, and a performance by the New York Wind Quintet. This is from a Baroque partita from the Fifth by Bach, played by Maria Tipo.

a corrente, or literally a running piece, from the Partita, or Suite No. 5 by Johann Sebastian Bach, performed by Maria Tipo. We come next to a real Baroque suite, Partita, or also called an overture sometimes, by a man who was born just a few years after Bach, died just a few years after Bach as well, named Johann Friedrich Fasch. He was employed not far from Bach as well in Dresden when Bach was at Leipzig. This is an orchestral suite in D minor for three flutes, three oboes, bassoon, and then regular strings. We hear it performed by Virtuosi Saxoniae, directed by Ludwig Güttler.

That very elegant music from the pen of Johann Friedrich Fasch, born in 1688, lived to 1758. When that recording came out, I heard it and ran to the store to pick up this two-disc set of several works by Fasch. Virtuosi Saxonia, led by Ludwig Güttler. Fasch spelled F-A-S-C-H. And here's a little etude by American composer Henry Holden Huss.

0: That was Brian Kovach at the piano, playing music by a 19th century American composer into the early 20th century, Henry Holden Huss, an etude called The Rivulet.
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0: This is Peter Van de Graaff here to keep you company with some music by Camille Saint-Saëns, specifically from his best-loved opera, Samson and Delilah. We're going to listen to a fantasy and a couple of themes from it, the very famous ballet portion of Samson and Delilah. And right now we have this, which is an arrangement for cornet and band of Delilah's aria, Mon cœur s'ouvre à ta voix. My heart opens at the sound of his voice. This is David Hickman playing cornet. The American Serenade Band accompanies, and the conductor is Henry Charles Smith.

That's an aria from Act Two of Samson and Delilah. Delilah's aria, Mon coeur s'ouvre à ta voix, music of Camille Saint-Saëns. We're excerpting from that opera. In fact, we're going to hear that same aria in a different version in just a moment. David Hickman played cornet with the American Serenade Band. Before we get to the famous ballet portion of Samson and Delilah by Saint-Saëns, we have this work which is called The Fantasy on two themes from the opera. Both of them are the arias of the character Delilah. Jean-Yves Thibaudet is the arranger of this fantasy, and he plays it.

pianist and arranger Jean-Yves Thibaudet wrote that fantasy based on two themes, and specifically the two arias sung by the character Delilah from the opera Samson and Delilah by Camille Saint-Saëns. In 19th century France, in Paris, every opera performed at the great opera had to have a ballet. That was just demanded by the audience, it was expected, and so all the composers complied, including Saint-Saëns in his Samson and Delilah. And he wrote a rather raucous bacchanal, a celebration of Bacchus, the god of wine. Here is that bacchanal from Samson and Delilah with Paul Freeman and the National Opera Orchestra.

The Bacchanal from the opera Samson and Delilah by Camille Saint-Saëns, Paul Freeman and the National Opera Orchestra. I mentioned before how every opera in the 19th century had to have a ballet. Here's another ballet from another 19th century opera, 1854 music by Giacomo Meyerbeer, and from one of his most successful operas, L'Étoile du Nord, The Star of the North, the ballet portion with the Barcelona Symphony, Michal Nesterovich, the conductor.

We've heard the ballet music drawn from the opera L'Étoile du Nord, The Star of the North, from 1854 by Giacomo Meyerbeer, with Michał Nestorowicz and the Barcelona Symphony. We're going to hear a fantasy based on themes from another Meyerbeer opera, Les Huguenots, The Huguenots, in just a moment. This is an entr'acte which comes from an opera, again by Giacomo Meyerbeer, called L'Africaine, The African Woman. Now, what's strange about this is that the opera has virtually nothing to do with Africa, and there is no woman from Africa in it, but that's the name of it. Anyway, this is the New Zealand Symphony, Daryl Ang, the conductor.

That's how the entr'acte ends to Act 5 of L'Africaine by Giacomo Meyerbeer, Daryl Eng, and the New Zealand Symphony. More by Meyerbeer, at least based on Meyerbeer melodies. This is a fantasy on themes from Meyerbeer's very, very popular grand opera Les Huguenots, The Huguenots. It's by Sigismund Thalberg, and Michael Ponti plays it.

Sigismund Thalberg wrote that fantasy based on themes from Les Huguenots by Giacomo Meyerbeer, The Huguenots. Michael Ponti was the pianist. It's one of the great grand operas of 19th century France. Another one was Rossini's William Tell. And here's the overture to that with the Plovdiv Philharmonic, Ruslan Raichov, the conductor.

Ruslan Raychov conducted the Plovdiv Philharmonic Orchestra in that very famous music of Gioachino Rossini, the overture to his last opera, the grand opera set in Switzerland, William Tell. This is a bit of music from Switzerland. Richard Fleury wrote this serenade.

0: Sybilla and Isabel Chopp performed that serenade by a 20th century Swiss composer named Richard Fleury.
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0: The Sinfonia in D Major, Opus 4, by Franz Beck, with the Czech Chamber Philharmonic, conducted by Marek Stilec. That music opened our Sunday musical brunch. I'm Anthony McSpadden, and a good Sunday morning to you. Hope it's off to a pleasant and peaceful start. Music by Frederick Delius, right after this.
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0: Sir Thomas Beecham and the Royal Philharmonic with Frederick Delius's Brig Fair on our Sunday musical brunch.
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0: Cooler temperatures and a little bit of rain in the forecast for later today, we think. We'll take a complete look at our weather forecast coming up at 8 o'clock. Until then, music by Mozart, Sinfonia Concertante in E-flat major with violinist Yap Schroeder and violist Marilyn McDonald, along with the Smithsonian Chamber Players.

0: Mozart's Sinfonia Concertante in E-flat major with violinist Jaap Schroeder and violist Marilyn McDonald, along with the Smithsonian Chamber Players. 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I'm Anthony McSpadden. Let's take a look at our weather forecast.
1: Rain likely today with a high temperature near 92. Showers, possible thunderstorms tonight with an overnight low dropping back around 74. Back to work on Monday with partly sunny skies, highs near 87. 40% chance for rain and storms in the afternoon, should clear by the evening. Overnight low dropping back around 75.

0: Venice Baroque Orchestra and violinist Giuliano Carmignola opening up our 8 o'clock hour this morning for the musical brunch. We heard the violin concerto in D major, RV 211 by Antonio Vivaldi.
1: Step into history with another view as we travel to Virginia's Eastern Shore for a live broadcast from the newly renovated Cape Charles Rosenwald School. 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

0: Ballet music from Donizetti's opera The Martyrs with the Philharmonia led by Antonio de Almeida. I'm Anthony McSpadden. Great to be with you this morning. Let's check in with Dwight Davis right now for this week's Bird Notes.
1: Very good morning to you. This is Dwight Davis. Welcome to our Bird Notes. This all started with a recent Virginia news story about the population decline of the salt marsh sparrow. Now, some birders, on hearing that, may be given pause, trying to recall the picture or the written description of the salt marsh sparrow in their field guide. Well, if the guide is old enough, it simply will not contain any reference to the salt marsh sparrow. So what's going on here? Differentiating some of the sparrows can be difficult, and now the names are changing. For older birders, some set in their ways, who still speak of Baltimore Orioles or yellow-rumped warblers, this can be a bit disconcerting. Actually, this sort of thing has been going on for a long time. As we discover more about the natural world, lately through DNA analysis, relationships become clearer, though we're still not sure about the yellow-breasted chat. Back in 2013, a major reshuffling of ornithological nomenclature was done based on the latest scientific information. Some birds were elevated to species status, some grouped differently, and some names were changed. In the case of some sparrows, most of which, by the way, can be seen in this area, the reshuffling of all the flocks is enough to make one's head hurt. For starters, what is now called the salt marsh sparrow, the bird referred to in the news report, used to be called the sharp-tailed sparrow, of which there were three subspecies, one of which, Nelson's, has now been given species status. However, the whole group is still spoken of by some scientists as the sharp-tailed sparrow complex. The distinguishing field mark of these coastal marsh birds is an ochre-colored triangle shape on the face. Also inhabiting eastern coastal marshes is the seaside sparrow, one subspecies of which, the dusky seaside sparrow, went extinct in 1987. The seaside sparrow lives exclusively in salt marshes and has a small yellow mark in front of the eye. The savannah sparrow is very widespread across the country. It resembles a song sparrow, but like the seaside sparrow, it has a yellow spot before the eye. The similar but larger Ipswich sparrow is now considered a subspecies of the savannah sparrow. So where does all this leave us? Up-to-date nomenclature, but it leaves me confused. Too many S's, for one thing. Sharp-tailed, seaside, savannah, salt marsh sparrows. I think that after I make some scribbled notations in my old Peterson's guide, I'll go out and look at a blue jay, a bird of absolutely no ambiguity.
0: Thank you, Dwight. Bird Notes is heard every Sunday morning at 8:30 as part of your musical brunch here on 90.3. Coming up at 9 o'clock, we'll have today's composer's datebook, and we'll spend part of the 9 o'clock hour going over cultural happenings around Hampton Roads. Right now, some chamber music by Franz Schubert, the Milos Quartet, in a performance of the string quartet number 3 in B-flat major, Deutsch 36.

0: The String Quartet No. 3 in B-flat major by Franz Schubert with the Melos Quartet of Stuttgart. 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
1: This is the Composer's Datebook for July 19th. I'm John Burge. During World War II, German troops encircled the city of Leningrad for 900 days, a siege that caused immense suffering for the city's residents. One of them, composer Dmitri Shostakovich, appeared on the cover of a July 1942 issue of Time magazine, grim-faced and wearing the helmet of a Leningrad fireman. The publicity was for the American premiere of Shostakovich's Symphony No. 7, subtitled Leningrad, on a live NBC Symphony radio broadcast that happened on today's date in 1942. The broadcast was dedicated to the Russian war relief, and the NBC announcer explained how the score of the recently completed symphony had been flown from the Soviet Union to the West via Tehran. Two famous conductors, Leopold Stokowski and Arturo Toscanini, had been hotly contesting who would conduct the American premiere. The older conductor, Toscanini, pulled rank. "Don't you think, my dear Stokowski," wrote Toscanini, "it would be interesting to hear the old Italian conductor play this work of a young Russian anti-Nazi composer?" Friends of Shostakovich later suggested he may have had more than just the Nazis on his mind, and quote Shostakovich as saying, "Fascism is not simply National Socialism. This is music about terror, slavery, and oppression of the spirit." Composer's Datebook is produced by APM, American Public Media, in conjunction with the American Composers Forum, reminding you that all music was once new.
0: Composer's Datebook is heard every Sunday morning at 9 o'clock as part of your Sunday musical brunch here on 90.3. I'm Anthony McSpadden. Good Sunday morning to you. Tidewater Winds presents several concerts this week, this afternoon, or this evening, I should say, at 7:30 p.m., Norfolk Collegiate Meredith Center for the Arts in Norfolk. Tomorrow, the 20th, at 7:30 p.m. at Indian River High School Auditorium in Chesapeake, and Tuesday at 7:30 at the 24th Street Stage at the Virginia Beach Oceanfront. America's Revolution, Week 2, Tidewater Winds Concert Band and Performance. And on Sunday the 26th, next Sunday at 7:30 p.m. at the Hackney Theater at Norfolk Collegiate in Norfolk, Sing America, the Great American Songbook with Tidewater Winds Big Band. Those are all coming up this week and next Sunday. More info at tidewaterwinds.org/summer-concert-series. Bruton Parish in Williamsburg has some events this week. All of these events are open to the public and non-ticketed. Let's see, this evening at 5:30 p.m., a choral evensong, Music from Great Britain by Stanford, Britain, and Sarah MacDonald, choirs of Bruton Parish, directed by Rebecca Davey, and with organist Janelle Will. Thursday the 23rd at 8 p.m. at Bruton Parish, a harpsichord recital. And Saturday the 25th at 8 p.m., an organ and harpsichord recital with Rebecca Davey. Also Saturday morning at 10 o'clock, 10 to 10:30 at the William and Mary Wren Chapel, the historic organ recitals with Rebecca Davey, organist. Rebecca Davey also is organist, featured this coming Wednesday the 22nd at 12 noon at Galilee Church in Virginia Beach, part of their Organ Swell series. Rebecca performs along with trumpeter Mark Nixon. Concert is sponsored by the Tidewater Chapter of the American Guild of Organists. It's a free performance and will last about 30 minutes.
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The Fatinica Overture by Franz von Suppe with the Slovak State Philharmonic led by Alfred Walter. Music to open the 9 o'clock hour of our musical brunch on this Sunday morning. I'm Anthony McSpadden. Great to be with you today, and I hope you're enjoying the music. Let's see. Live in HD. Summer Encores. These are from the Metropolitan Opera. We'll be screening Leihart, The Merry Widow. This coming Wednesday, the 22nd, at 1 o'clock and at 6:30 p.m. at various theaters around Hampton Roads. We'll see screenings at AMC Lynn Haven 18 in Virginia Beach, the AMC Hampton Town Center 24 in Hampton, the Cinemark City Center in Newport News, and the MT Williamsburg in Williamsburg. This performance of The Merry Widow features soprano Renee Fleming, and these are, again, at 1 p.m., Wednesday the 22nd, and at 6:30 p.m. as well. You can go to metopera.org for more information. Virginia Symphony features a sing-along this week, Thursday, July 23rd at 7:30 p.m. at the 31st Street Park in Virginia Beach, Symphony by the Sea, and Symphony Under the Stars on Sunday the 26th at 8:30 p.m. at Town Point Park in Norfolk. There's more info at virginiasymphony.org/concerts. Here's the New Philharmonia Orchestra in performance, led by Raymond Lepard, in the Symphony in C Major, Opus 12 by Luigi Boccherini.

Raymond Lepard led the new Philharmonia Orchestra in the Symphony in C Major, Opus 12, by Luigi Boccherini. 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

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I'm Anthony McSpadden. Good morning to you. We'll start this hour with music by Max Brook.

0: Leipzig Gewandhaus Orchestra, led by Kurt Masur, in Max Brooks' Swedish Dances. Music to open the 10 o'clock hour of our musical brunch.
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0: Piano Trio Number 2 in G Major, Opus 1, Number 2 by Beethoven, with the Beaux-Arts Trio in performance on our musical brunch.
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music by the King of Prussia, Frederick the Great, flute concerto in C major. Among his flute teachers, C.P. Ebach and Johann Joachim Quantz. They didn't do a bad job, did they? Flutist Jean-Pierre Rampal and Musica Antiqua by Jacques Roussel. 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I'm Anthony McSpadden. Great to be with you today. Coming up at 12 noon with Heart and Voice. Hope you can stay tuned for that. We'll move into the 20th century next. Music by Claude Debussy, his La Mer, with the Cincinnati Symphony, led by Pavel Yerville.

0: The Cincinnati Symphony, conducted by Paavo Järvi, in Claude Debussy's La Mer. 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
0: We'll listen next to a work by Tchaikovsky, which turned out to be a bit of a road piece, what I would call a road piece, something that went on tour. Tchaikovsky himself conducted performances here in America, one in Baltimore in 1891, and just a few days later in Philadelphia. I'm speaking of his Serenade for Strings in C major, which we'll listen to next with Daniela Gatti leading the Royal Philharmonic.

0: The Serenade for Strings in C Major by Tchaikovsky with the Royal Philharmonic, conducted by Daniele Gatti. I'm Anthony McSpadden. Thank you for being with me today. I'll be back with you next Saturday morning at 7 o'clock for our Saturday morning cartoons here on 90.3 WHRO FM Digital Norfolk, 89.9 WHRJ Digital Gloucester Courthouse, and 98.3 WHRF Digital Belhaven. 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

Hello, and welcome to With Heart and Voice, a program featuring the great repertoire of sacred choral and organ music. I'm Peter Dubois, and I'm delighted that you've joined me for the next hour of fascinating listening. Belgian composer Floor Peters and Gerald Finzi of Great Britain perhaps don't receive as much attention as some of their 20th century compatriots. We'll give them their due on this edition of With Heart and Voice as we share wonderful sacred choral and organ music from both gentlemen, marking their July birthdays. Along the way, we'll celebrate one or two additional composer birthdays occurring this month. We'll begin with organ music by Floor Peters, born July 4, 1903, in a small village just over the Dutch-Belgian border. He spent his career in Belgium as director of the Conservatorium in Antwerp from 1952 to 1968, and as organist of the cathedral in Mechelen from 1923 until his death in 1986. As an organist and pedagogue, Peters enjoyed great renown, giving concerts and masterclasses all over the world. Fellow Belgian organist Joseph Sluys is joined by brass and timpani in Entrata Festiva.

two works by Belgian organist and composer Floor Peters. The Atlanta Master Chorale, led by Eric Nelson, just sang his lovely setting of the Lord's Prayer, and we began with Entrata Festiva. It was performed by Joseph Sluys, joined by brass and timpani, and recorded in St. Saviour's Cathedral in Bruges. You're listening to With Heart and Voice. British composer Jonathan Dove, born July 18, 1959, has enjoyed widespread fame in recent years, both as a composer of opera and, especially for our purposes, of choral music. In 1997, he was commissioned to write an anthem for the summer choral courses at Eton College. The result was Ecce Beatam Lucem, Behold the Blessed Light. The piece is characterized by the contrast of fast-moving keyboard figurations juxtaposed with slower-moving lyrical phrases in the choir. Matthew Owens leads the Wells Cathedral Choir in Ecce Beatam Lucem.

The Wells Cathedral Choir sang Ecce Beatam Lucem by birthday composer Jonathan Dove. Matthew Owens conducted with Jonathan Vaughn at the organ. When the name Gerald Finzi is mentioned in relation to choral music, perhaps the first piece that comes to mind is his brilliant Ascension Day anthem, God Is Gone Up. It sets a text by colonial American metaphysical poet Edward Taylor. Finzi was born July 14, 1901, of agnostic Jewish descent, though he often composed choral music on biblical themes. His reputation grew especially after World War II, but his life was cut short by complications from shingles in 1956, growing out of immune suppression due to Hodgkin's disease. The combined choirs of the Washington National Cathedral and Grace Cathedral San Francisco are led by directors Douglas Major and John Fenstermaker, respectively.

God Is Gone Up by birthday composer Gerald Finzi. You're listening to With Heart and Voice. One of the greatest exponents of the French art of organ improvisation in the last century was Pierre Cochereau, born July 9, 1924, and who served as titular organist at Notre Dame de Paris from 1955 until his untimely death in 1984. His adventurous and brilliant improvisations have inspired generations of organists since. From a disc he recorded in the late 1970s, intended to demonstrate various aspects of the art of improvisation, as well as the tonal resources of the renowned instrument at Notre Dame, we'll listen to him improvise music for communion from a suite comprising the elements of the Mass during which he would typically improvise. Pierre Cochereau plays the organ of Notre Dame de Paris.

Pierre Cochereau improvised Communion from a suite of organ pieces covering the portions of the Mass requiring organ improvisation. He played the organ of Notre Dame de Paris. Though Gerald Finzi took a teaching post at the Royal Academy of Music from 1930 to 33 with the help of Vaughan Williams, he never felt at home in London, and after marriage and settling in Wiltshire, he devoted himself to apple growing and composing. It's also where he collected more than 3,000 volumes of English poetry, philosophy, and literature. He was especially fond of setting texts by Thomas Hardy, Christina Rossetti, William Wordsworth, and some of the metaphysical poets. Perhaps his greatest choral work is his extended anthem on a text by Richard Crashaw, Lo, the Full Final Sacrifice. Crashaw, in turn, adapted two hymns by St. Thomas Aquinas, Adoro Te and Lauda Sion. It's one of the finest devotional choral works of the 20th century, having been premiered in 1946. We'll hear a wonderful performance by the choir of All Saints Church Beverly Hills, directed by Dale Ottleman. Craig Phillips plays the organ.

Music of Gerald Finzi. His eloquent extended anthem, Lo, the Full Final Sacrifice, was performed by the choir of All Saints Church, Beverly Hills. Dale Ottoman conducted with Craig Phillips at the organ. You're listening to With Heart and Voice. Our next selection is a substantial work for organ by Belgian composer Floor Peters. The Toccata, Fugue, and Hymn on Ave Maris Stella dates from 1931 and is based on the plain chant. It's probably the best large-scale work of the composer among his more than 100 pieces for organ and choir. Stephen Tharp plays the monumental organ at St. Bavo Church in Haarlem, the Netherlands.

Stephen Tharp performed Toccata, Fugue, and Hymn on Ave Maris Stella by Flora Peters. He played the historic organ at St. Bavo Church in Haarlem, the Netherlands.

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I hope you enjoyed the selections I've chosen and found them to be meaningful and inspiring. Some of the recordings have come from the Richard Gladwell Collection. 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We also hope you'll like us on Facebook and follow us on Instagram. 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Audio producers for the program are Andrew Croucher and Robert Braden. Executive producer is Gene Fisher, and I'm Peter Dubois. Please join me again next week for another edition of With Heart and Voice.

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Jörg Widman is really good at playing the clarinet, and he's passionate about the power of emotion in music. Widman says pure joy can be really difficult for a composer to capture in a way that feels genuine and natural. And that one of his favorite composers along those lines was working in Vienna in the early 1800s, Carl Maria von Weber. From APM, American Public Media, this is Performance Today. I'm Valerie Kaler. Coming up, the joy of this clarinet quintet by Carl Maria von Weber in a stunning performance from a recent concert in Portland, Oregon. That's on the way later in this hour of PT.

Also ahead, music for strings by Spanish cellist and composer Andrea Casarubios. That old advice for aspiring novelists, write what you know, applies to writing music as well. A great deal of Casarubios' music is for her instrument, the cello. Here's a piece she wrote in 2019 for cello and piano. Mensajes del agua, messages from water. Pianist Audrey Abela joins cellist and composer Andrea Casarubios.

Mensajes del agua, messages of the water. That was the middle movement of the Mirage Cello Concerto by Andrea Casarubios, but it's often played as a standalone work. We heard the composer herself playing cello in that recording with pianist Audrey Abela. More Casarubios coming up in just a second. From APM, American Public Media, this is Performance Today. I'm Valerie Kaler. I'm glad you're here for today's musical adventures and discoveries. Buckle up. We are hopping into the Wayback Machine for a Saturday Night Live sketch from literally a half century ago. Gilda Radner is playing a troubled child, and her parents take her to see a child psychologist. When they get to the appointment, the psychologist, Lorraine Newman, is sitting cross-legged on top of the desk. She is an actual child, a child psychologist. Anyway, she says to the parents, "Who better to understand the mind of a child than another child?" And that popped into my head as I was putting my notes together for the piece we're about to hear. Who better to understand the mind of a cellist than another cellist? When Spanish-born cellist Andrea Casarubios turned her hand to writing music, it was immediately clear that she knew her way around string instruments. Her writing is so idiomatic, so comfortable for strings, beautifully designed and considered. Write what you know, eh? Here's A Far Cry, playing Overture and Chorale by Andrea Casarubios.

to my mother and her obsession with J.S. Bach. That's the dedication at the top of Overture and Chorale by Spanish-born cellist and composer Andrea Casarubios. She wrote it originally for four cellos, and then she reimagined the piece in the version we just heard, part of a concert called Reimagine from the group A Far Cry. They gave that concert at Jordan Hall in their hometown of Boston. A Far Cry. They used to say they were conductorless, meaning they work without a conductor on the podium. And now they prefer to say they are self-conducted. The leadership comes from within the ensemble itself. Always glad to feature A Far Cry here on PT.

Remember when you were a kid and that last school bell rang in June and you raced out of the classroom with all the junk from your desk and your locker? And if you're like me, you dumped it on the floor right inside the door of your house and raced back outside to start summer vacation. Now, I've had some really good vacations as an adult, but nothing has ever recaptured that feeling of absolute freedom I got with summer break. Freedom from homework, from vocabulary words and spelling tests and math worksheets. Freedom from routine. It's delicious. There's nothing like it in the world. What better time to clear the cobwebs and get those creative juices flowing? Summer break was a happy, relaxed time for Johannes Brahms, and the sonatas he wrote during his vacations are testament to that expansive feeling. Here's the opening of his Violin Sonata No. 1. Violinist Geneva Lewis and pianist Evren Ozel teamed up for this performance at Clemson University in South Carolina.

German composer Johannes Brahms was in his late 40s when he wrote that music. What a great sense of balance and interplay between violin and piano. The Violin Sonata No. 1 by Brahms. We heard the opening movement played by violinist Geneva Lewis. You might remember that name. She was one of our PT Young Artists in Residence in 2020. And Evren Özel was at the piano. His name, probably familiar too. He won the bronze medal at the Cliburn Piano Competition just a couple years ago. Both in their 20s and both names to watch. Rising stars in the world of classical music. Geneva Lewis, Evren Özel. They gave that concert at Clemson University in Clemson, South Carolina. Thanks to our friends at the Lillian and Robert Utzi Chamber Music Series in Clemson for sharing that recording. In a moment, we've secretly replaced the string quartet with an orchestra. Let's see if the clarinetist notices. This is Performance Today from APM.

Heinrich Behrmann was the great clarinet player in Munich in the early days of the 1800s. Behrmann asked composer Carl Maria von Weber to write him some music, something special for clarinet and string quartet. Weber loved the idea. In a single day, Weber finished an entire movement, so just three more to go. But then 4 years went by, and Weber didn't get any more done on that piece. Behrmann got tired of waiting, so he scheduled a concert with Weber's new piece on the program. Lo and behold, with a deadline out there in public, Weber finished the piece the day before the concert. Nothing quite like a deadline to get those creative juices flowing. Weber's original is for clarinet and string quartet. Here's an arrangement for clarinet and small orchestra from a concert in Portland, Oregon. Jörg Wiedmann playing solo clarinet alongside 13 colleagues. This is the Clarinet Quintet by Carl Maria von Weber.

Carl Maria von Weber finished writing his clarinet quintet in 1815. It is a much-loved piece for clarinet supported by a string quartet. We just heard a version with the clarinet backed by a small orchestra. Jörg Widmann played solo clarinet alongside a baker's dozen of talented chamber colleagues in a concert presented by Chamber Music Northwest in Portland, Oregon. Jörg Widmann, phenomenal German clarinetist, also now a busy composer. He used to love improvising on his clarinet, and then he'd get mad when he couldn't remember his own improvisations. He just wanted to learn how to write them down. Now his compositions are played all over the world, and he teaches composition, too, in Berlin. Widmann is also a conductor with the Munich Chamber Orchestra, principal guest conductor of the North German Radio Symphony, and as of this year, he'll be serving as the artistic director of the Lucerne Festival Academy. Clarinetist, composer, conductor, professor, not many people busier in the world of classical music these days than Jörg Widmann.

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Sometimes you hear about a composer's early period or late period or how he or she evolved. Some composers, however, kinda had a sense of what sort of music they wanted to make right from the get-go and did not change much throughout their lives. Nino Rota is a good example of that. His works from the 1940s don't sound dramatically different from stuff written three decades later. From APM American Public Media, this is Performance Today. I'm Valerie Kaler. On the way this hour, chamber music by Nino Rota, a trio for clarinet, cello, and piano from the foothills of the Rockies. Music for Three by Nino Rota, on the way about 25 minutes from now. Right now, Nino for Nine. Rota composed this piece in 1959. An all-star ensemble from the Salon de Provence Festival made this recording.

that album came out, Fanfare magazine said Nino Rota's Nonette is what might happen if Rossini and Poulenc could collaborate through a spirit medium. More from Nino Rota ahead this hour. From APM, American Public Media, this is Performance Today, taking you to concerts around the world. I'm Valerie Kaler with a little explainer on the musical form known as a tone poem. Generally speaking, a tone poem, sometimes called a symphonic poem, is a composition inspired by a non-musical idea. That idea might be an actual poem. Think Paul Dukas' Sorcerer's Apprentice or Franz Liszt's Les Preludes. Maybe a painting, Rachmaninoff's Isle of the Dead. In the case of Ottorino Respighi's Roman trilogy, the landscape, the structures, and history of Rome fueled his suites of tone poems. We're about to hear a tone poem by Jean Sibelius, one of several written by the Finnish composer. The title of the piece is En Saga, a tale. So what was the tale? People have been trying to suss this out, the inspiration, the narrative, the story, for more than a century. If Sibelius were here and we could ask him, he'd likely shrug. He finally said outright that it did not represent any specific legend. Quote, "It is an expression of a state of mind." Well, just because Sibelius claimed no specific fable or poem as inspiration for a tale and saga doesn't mean there isn't a narrative. There's an arc, there's drama, resolution. We just get to fill in the details ourselves.

A tone poem is music inspired by something outside of music. A poem, a legend, a landscape, even a feeling. Some tell a clear story. Others, like the piece we just heard, simply invite you into a world, and your imagination fills in the details. We heard Ensaga by Jean Sibelius. Sakari Oramu led the Berlin Radio Symphony Orchestra in concert at the Philharmonie in Berlin. You know, most of the music we broadcast here on PT is from concert recordings, highlights from recent performances across the country and around the world. I love that. We get to hear the immediacy of today's classical music scene and that palpable electricity between the performers and the audience. That is really the origin of the name of this program, Performance Today. 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In a moment, glimmers of light, of hope. 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

In the 16th century, Tomás Luis de Vitoria wrote a darkly luminous setting of O Vos Omnes, whose text from the Book of Lamentations is a request to be seen in the midst of sorrow. Don't look away. See me here in this pain. Rina Esmail wanted to write a companion piece to Vitoria's O Vos Omnes that inhabited the same space of profound sorrow, but with glimmers of light beginning to pierce the shadow. She chose a text called When the Violin by 14th century Persian poet Hafiz. When the violin can forgive the past, it starts singing. When the violin can stop worrying about the future, you will become such a drunk, laughing nuisance that God will then lean down and start combing you into her hair. When the violin can forgive every wound caused by others, the heart starts singing. The original version of Rina Esmail's When the Violin was written for choir with obbligato, violin, or cello. So sometimes the title is poetic rather than literal. Cellist Elisa Weilerstein here to break your heart with the help of what you said. Rina Esmail's When the Violin.

When the Violin by Rina Esmail. The UK ensemble Voces 8 teamed up with cellist Elisa Weilerstein for that performance at the Prebis in La Jolla, California, presented by La Jolla Chamber Music Society. Esmail wrote her piece as a response or a companion piece to Vittoria's O Vos Omnes. She said the text of O Vos Omnes is asking simply to be seen in a moment of sorrow, to be beheld through suffering and darkness. She said a poem by 14th century Persian poet Hafiz. That text, she says, responds in such a beautiful way. It moves through that darkness and begins to let those very first slivers of light in. Rina Esmail likens that process or that moment to a breakthrough, but not a sharp-edged one with an explosion of light and fanfare. It's about finding the soft, warm place within ourselves where music can expand and reverberate. When the violin can forgive the past, it starts singing. In a moment, a gift for melody, both on screen and on stage. 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

Nino Rota created movie music for many, many directors, including Coppola and Zeffirelli. But it was his quarter-century-plus collaboration with Federico Fellini, for which he's most noted, La Strada, La Dolce Vita. So in the 1960s, Nino Rota was at the pinnacle of his career as a film composer, writing as many as 10 film scores a year. It was right around this time he decided to cut back on the stresses of the movie biz and focus on other music. He wrote the trio we're about to hear, a trio for clarinet, cello, and piano, in 1973, just a few years before his death in 1979. From the Colorado College Summer Music Festival, clarinetist Alan Kay, cellist Mark Hosauer, and pianist William Wolfram play music by Nino Rota.

0: The movies might have made him famous, but composer Nino Rota was just as proud of his works for the concert stage. We heard some chamber music by Nino Rota, his trio for clarinet, cello, and piano. Alan Kay, Mark Kossauer, and William Wolfram gave that performance in Packard Performance Hall on the campus of Colorado College during their summer music festival. Alan Kay teaches clarinet and coaches chamber music at the Juilliard School. He's also principal clarinetist with the Orpheus Chamber Orchestra, the Orchestra of St. Luke's, and Santa Fe Opera Orchestra, among others. And as we just heard, a frequent presence at chamber music festivals all across the country. 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

Good afternoon. Welcome to our From the Parlor program. Dwight Davis with you for the next hour with music from times gone by. Here is music by Rudolf Frimmel to start things off, a Spanish serenade.

By Rudolf Frimmel, a little parlor piece. We usually associate Frimmel with operettas and musicals, but this piece written for violin and piano called simply Spanish Serenade. Stephanie Chase, the violinist, Sarah Davis Buchner at the piano. Here now is Arthur Penn's best-known piece of music. It was written in 1918 and was so popular that it inspired a play of the same name. Smiling Through.

Oh, lovely old song, Smiling Through, words and music by Arthur A. Penn, sung by Marianne Tellez. Here's The Morning Song by Elgar, in a performance on flute and piano by Julie Skolnick and Sophie Skolnick-Brower.

Morning Song, though Elgar titled it in French, Chanson de Matin. We heard a performance by Julie Skolnick, flute, Sophie Skolnick-Brower, her daughter, at the piano. In the teens, there were plenty of old-fashioned musicals on Broadway, but in one little corner of Broadway, there were some new fashion musicals underway. Some of the Princess Theater musicals with music by Jerome Kern. One such was the show Very Good Eddie, came out in 1915 at the Princess Theater. It was pretty flimsy in terms of a story, but the music, well, judge for yourself. Here is a duet called Babes in the Woods, the lyric by Skylar Green, the music by Jerome Kern from Very Good Eddie, a show from 1915.

A lovely song from the 1915 show Very Good Eddie, the duet Babes in the Woods. John McLean conducting the London Sinfonietta, the voices of Hugh Panero and Rebecca Luker. It's music by Jerome Kern on our parlor show today. Here now is a cavatina by Josef Joachim Raff, Egon Morbitzer, and Siegfried Stockett. Performer.

Egon Morbitzer, the violinist, Siegfried Stockert, the pianist, for the Cavatina by Joachim Raff. Got rather passionate there, but then ended quietly. Here's a hit song from 1914, written by a fellow who used the nom de musique Moya.

Jan Peers in fine voice there, singing the Song of Songs by a composer who went by a single name, Moya. This next composer had two names, Josef Gungel. Here is a polka by him with the Petershof Orchestra.

The Peterhof Orchestra in the Salon playing for us the polka by Josef Gungel on WHRO-FM. WHRJ are from the Parlor program. Dwight Davis with you this afternoon. Here's another polka, this one for solo piano by Rudolf Frimmel.

A Bohemian Dance, subtitled Polka, Rudolf Frimmel's keyboard music with Sarah Davis Buchner at the Parlor Piano. Several years ago, American singer Ben Heppner came out with a CD, most appropriate to this program. Here's a selection from that CD, which is called My Secret Heart. It's music by Sigmund Romberg from The Student Prince.

Ben Heppner singing The Serenade from The Student Prince by Sigmund Romberg. That show, a big, big hit in 1924. About that time, in the 20s, well, teens into the 20s, the saxophone was very, very popular. There were saxophone ensembles, and it was heard in all sorts of music. Well, all sorts of popular music, dance bands and the like. Didn't make it into the parlor too often, though this little piece here, I think, is appropriate. It's Franz Dürdler's Souvenir.

Well, it does veer dangerously close to popular music, as opposed to parlor music. Sometimes they overlap. Franz Dürdler's Souvenir, a very popular parlor piece, usually as a piano solo. Here, for saxophone and piano, Ted Hedvig, the saxophonist, Ferdy Malenke, the pianist. Let's move into more familiar, comfortable parlor territory as we go back to 1893 for this song with a story. It's called The Volunteer Organist, the music by Henry Lamb, the words by William Gray, and it's sung by Benjamin Luxon.

Wonderful, typical, nostalgic Victorian song. Story in a song with a moral thrown in, all usually that was the case. 1893, the date for this piece, with music by Henry Lamb, words by William Gray, the volunteer organist, Benjamin Luxon, accompanied by David Willison.

A piece by the Russian composer Reinhold Glier, titled simply Romance. Mella Tenenbaum, the violinist, Richard Kapp at the parlor piano. Every time I see the name Fred Weatherly, it reminds me that I promised vaguely to do a Fred Weatherly parlor program. He was a barrister, a lawyer in England, wrote a great many ballads, many of which were set to music. The song we're going to hear next was set by Stephen Adams. It's called Thora. Weatherly also wrote Roses of Picardy. Haydn Wood set that to music. And he wrote The Holy City with Stephen Adams' music. And there are many other songs. I think I'll work on that. In the meantime, here is the impassioned song Thora, music by Stephen Adams, words by Fred Weatherly, from 1905, we hear Stuart Burroughs.

Stuart Burrows putting his all into the song Thora, music by Stephen Adams, words by Fred Weatherly. Your friend John accompanying. Here's a lullaby as we slow the tempo a bit. It's by the Danish composer Finny Henriksen.

A salon ensemble called Consordino playing a lullaby by the Danish composer Finny Henriks. We're going to wrap things up with a little piece of piano music by Ethelbert Nevin, a piece that is not Narcissus, but rather from his suite Over Hill and Dale. This is The Thrush. Donna Amato is the pianist.

Little piece of bird music by Ethelbert Nevin, the composer of the immensely popular Narcissus. He wrote other little piano pieces before his all-too-early death, and this was one of them, The Thrush, performed by Donna Amato at the Parlor Piano. And with that, we'll conclude our program for today with, as always, your thanks for your listening and your support. And we extend an invitation to be back with us next Sunday afternoon at 3 for more music from a more

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1: Welcome now to Classics on a Sunday afternoon. Raymond Jones with you till 7 o'clock when Tony Morris is in for Classical Guitar Live. And then at 8 o'clock, Michael Barone with Pipe Dreams. We'll start off at sea with Debussy's three symphonic sketches, La Mer, played by the Cincinnati Symphony Orchestra, conducted by Paavo Järvi.

Getting our Sunday afternoon classics underway, Paavo Järvi with the Cincinnati Symphony Orchestra, and the music of Claude Debussy is three symphonic sketches, La Mer. We'll stay at sea with the music of Lithuanian composer Mykolajus Čiurlionis and his work entitled The Sea. Čiurlionis, rather short life composer, lived from 1875 to 1911. Here's a performance of his work, The Sea, played by the USSR Radio and Television Orchestra, conducted by Vladimir Fedosiev.

0: From the Lithuanian composer Mikalojus Čiurlionis, we've heard his orchestral work, The Sea, played by the USSR Radio and TV Orchestra under Vladimir Fedosiev. 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
0: From the sea, we're going to take you now to the mountains, an alpine symphony from Richard Strauss, courtesy of the Los Angeles Philharmonic, conducted by Zubin Mehta.

The Los Angeles Philharmonic, conducted by Zubin Mehta in an Alpine Symphony of Richard Strauss. For this Sunday afternoon here on WHRO-FM, Raymond Jones with you till 7, and then Tony Morris is in for Classical Guitar Alive. Let's stay in the Alps just a little while longer with the music of Johann Strauss the Younger and a waltz he wrote called Thoughts in the Alps. And helping us think about those is the Polish State Philharmonic, conducted by Johannes Wilner.

Johannes Vilner leading the Polish State Philharmonic in that waltz called Thoughts in the Alps from Johann Strauss the Younger. And you heard it on 90.3 WHRO-FM Digital Norfolk, 89.9 WHRJ Digital Gloucester Courthouse, 98.3 WHRF Digital Belhaven. Let's pop back over the pond to Philadelphia. Ricardo Muti and the Philadelphia Orchestra, Andrei Gavrilov at the keyboard for the Rachmaninoff Piano Concerto No. 3 in D minor.

Andrei Gavrilov was our soloist with the Philadelphia Orchestra under Riccardo Muti for the Piano Concerto No. 3 in D minor by Sergei Rachmaninoff on this Sunday afternoon here on WHRO FM. And here's the Franz Liszt Chamber Orchestra led by Jonathan Kohler in the overture to Carl Maria von Weber's opera Der Freischütz.

The overture to Carl Maria von Weber's opera Die Freischütz with the Franz Liszt Chamber Orchestra under Jonathan Kohler. Well, Andrei Gavrilov has rested up a bit from his Rachmaninoff Piano Concerto No. 3. Let's bring him back for a little bit of Edvard Grieg remembrances from the lyric pieces.

Remembrances from the lyric pieces of Edvard Grieg, played by Andrei Gavrilov. Wrapping up this portion of our Sunday afternoon classics here on 90.3 WHRO-FM Digital Norfolk, 89.9 WHRJ Digital Gloucester Courthouse, 98.3 WHRF Digital Belhaven. Raymond Jones here, glad to have you along on a Sunday afternoon. I'll be back in about 3 hours for some late Sunday evening classics, music of Louis Spohr, Haydn, and Beethoven on tap. Coming up next, it's Classical Guitar Alive, thanks to your outstanding member support.

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I'm Tony Morris. Classical Guitar Alive is broadcast thanks to the generous support of the Augustine Foundation and the Kadosky Family Fund and Charles and Taco Parker and by Augustine Strings, makers of classical guitar strings since 1947. And thanks to a gift in loving memory of Adam Bratcher. Thanks for joining me. We'll hear works by Froberger, Ferdinand Rabai, Manuel Ponce, and Giorgio Mirto. We'll start with a sonata for archlute and theorbo by an unknown Italian composer. It's performed by Pablo and Daniel Zappico.

Pablo and Daniel Zapico open this week's edition of Classical Guitar Alive with a sonata in F for archlute and theorbo by an unknown Italian composer. German guitarist and Baroque musicologist Tilman Hopstock has recorded his transcriptions of keyboard music, including this Partita in D minor by Froberger.

Tilman Hopstock performing his transcription of Froberger's keyboard partita in D minor. You're listening to Classical Guitar Alive. I'm Tony Morris. We're featuring some of the best recent releases this week. Austrian composer Ferdinand Rabai came from a musical family. His father owned a music shop, and his mother had been taught piano by none other than Anton Bruckner. We'll hear his Grosses Duo in A minor for guitar and piano, performed by Andrea Ferrario and Elena Napoleone.

Andrea Ferrario and Elena Napoleone performing the Grossest Duo in A Minor by Ferdinand Rabai. You're listening to Classical Guitar Alive. I'm Tony Morris. We're featuring some of the best recent releases this week. These are scherzinos by Mexican composer Manuel Ponce, performed by duo Gruber and Mockler.

Duo Gruber and Mockler performing Scherzinos by Manuel Ponce. We'll close this week's edition of Classical Guitar Alive with Argentine tango-inspired music by Italian guitarist-composer Giorgio Mirto. He's also the guitarist with the soloists of the OCB in his piece titled Triste Solitario y Finale.

Closing this week's edition of Classico Guitar Alive, we've just heard a piece titled Triste Solitario y Final by Giorgio Mirto. He was also the guitarist with the soloists of the OCB. You've been listening to Classical Guitar Alive. Classical Guitar Alive is broadcast worldwide thanks to the generous support of the Augustine Foundation and the Kadosky Family Fund, and Charles and Taco Parker, and by Augustine Strings, makers of classical guitar strings since 1947. And thanks to a gift in loving memory of Adam Bratcher. Classical Guitar Alive is a nonprofit organization based in Austin, Texas. Music by pluck-stringed instruments like the guitar, the harp, and the ancient lyre have been used in healing for over 3,000 years. That's why our mission is to bring this music to the widest possible audience. 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I'm Tony Morris. 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

We know where music goes. Beethoven suggested from the heart to the heart. But from whence does it come? Where does the creative imagination find inspiration?